0: Tommy Malone, Time to Move On. Before that, new music from Katie Pruitt and Nolan Taylor, with Blackout. And we have an incredible bill for our next Wired In with Devin Gelfillian and Katie Pruitt. As Craig Havocurst said recently, they're two of the best voices in Nashville, so that'll be a really good time. Before that, we had Jason Ringenberg with Trail of Tears here on WMOT. You know, we do a lot of WMOT short sets. You can catch that on Fridays at 11 a.m. And of course, the video portion will be posted online at the same time every Friday morning. This past week, or I guess this past Friday, rather, Sons of the East, we had a performance with them. Taking a look at this Friday, though, we'll have Michaela Ann, and you'll be able to catch that again, 11 a.m. on Friday here on 89.5 WMOT Roots Radio.
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0: Dwight Yoakam, Blame the Vein. Before that, Eliza Gilkison with Sooner or Later. Then Corby Linker with Friends and a Friend, here on WMOT. Tickets up for grabs. We have them. 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We have tickets for Bob Dylan with Lucinda Williams and Jimmy Vaughn. That show is happening Saturday, August 1st. Also, Ryan Bingham at Ryman Auditorium, Sunday, October 18th. And Cimarron 615 with Abigail Oakley for 895 Ally. That is Sunday, August 2nd at 3rd and Lindsley. 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And if you win, please wait 30 days before entering again. We've got Fred Eaglesmith coming up next with White Rose here on WMOT.
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0: The punk rocker from Degeneration. That's new music from Jesse Malin, Hollywood Forever here on WMOT. Before that, Mountain Heart with Festival. Then we had Paul Thorne with Keep Holding On. And I'm actually always surprised, and I always think it's so cool that he was a boxer prior to his music career. He racked up a 14-4 record while he was doing that. Started the set off with Fred Eagle Smith, White Rose here on WMOT. And make sure you're checking out The Old Fashioned with Craig Havokhurst and Amy Alvey. 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

William Prince, you got me here on WMOT. Good evening. I'm Ed O.Z. sitting in for Chloe Kimes. And coming up this hour, we've got music on the way from Aaron Lee Tashin, also Webb Wilder and John Mellencamp. Right now, though, Sierra Farrell with Chitlin' Cookin' Time in Cheatham County.

0: That was new music from Aaron Lee Tashian with Lost and Alone off the album Get Over It, Underdog. Before that, a classic from Bruce Robinson with Traveling Soldier. Of course, there have been tons of artists that have made great covers of that, including the Chicks to Cody Johnson. Started the set off with C.R. Farrell with Chitlin Cooking Time in Cheatham County, and I just think that's a great name. It'd probably also be a great cookbook name as well. It's all here on WMOT. Make sure you're checking out Wired In with Katie Pruitt and Devin Gilfillian. 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

0: It's Webb Wilder in the Nash Vegans, rocking Little Angel. And you can actually catch him out this Sunday, tomorrow, at 3rd and Lindsley for 895 Alive. Should be a great show. Bonnie Bishop before that with Too Late. Jack Broadbent tonight. Started that set off with new music from Old Crow Medicine Show. And Maggie Rose with Lee Oscar. It's Beautiful Land here on WMOT. And Americana Fest is just around the corner. And there are tons of great artists that are already lined up for it. Recently, we had the third batch of artists released, and the fourth, the fourth batch was released recently, including Brandi Clark, Shaky Graves, Rita Wilson, Fruition, and so many more. It's going to be a really good time for the Americana Fest, September 15th through the 19th from the Americana Music Association. You can find more info about the festival and all the artists at AmericanaMusic.com. We've got John Mellencamp with Carlene Carter coming up next with What Kind of Man Am I on WMOT.
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0: Sugar Ray Rayford, Time to Get Moving. Before that, new music from Kentucky-based singer, songwriter, and all-around rebel rouser. We love him for that. Benjamin Todd with Martyr of a Man off the Vengeance and Grace album. Then we had Jackie Green, Honey, I've Been Thinking About You, here on WMOT. My name is Matt OZ. My time is up, and I've really had a great time spending my Saturday evening with you. Going to leave you off with the Des Lawns coming up next with Hey Lottie Mama on WMOT.
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1: This is American Roots from New Orleans. We're going upriver and beyond to Monkey's Eyebrow, Kentucky, for the memories and music of Country Nouveau songmaker Kelsey Walden. She sings about life in a rural community where her family has been raising tobacco and cattle for 10 generations, living off the land. Kelsey grew up with bluegrass and country, but heard the sounds of rock and pop on radio and records. At an early age, she created songs to go with her feeling that life was changing in and beyond the home place.
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1: Kelsey Walden went on to believe that creating music wasn't just sorting out her feelings about modernity, but a way to survive as a new kind of singer and songwriter in Nashville. Listen for Kentucky name checks in the songs we play, and for Kelsey's favorite musicians, like Kentuckians Bill Monroe and Loretta Lynn. Also, Johnny Cash, the Everly Brothers, Bob Dylan, and the Beatles. And we'll hear Elvis and Kelsey's hero, John Prine, sing emotionally about Kentucky. Let's kick it off with Don and Phil Everly from Knoxville, Tennessee. You know there are many country roots rock and pop hits. There's Wake Up Little Susie, Bird Dog, and Bye Bye Love. But here's a favorite of mine, Gone, Gone, Gone, 1964, the Everly Brothers on American Roots.

the beavers do. I said Highway 51 runs right by my beavers door.

Saké Bottom Boys with Dan Tominski from the Coen Brothers classic film, Oh Brother, Where Art Thou? I am a man of constant sorrow, a song that the late singer and banjo player Ralph Stanley considered to be 300 to 400 years old. It was first published in a 1913 pamphlet of songs by Dick Burnett, a blind singer from Monticello, Kentucky. Before that, Bob Dylan, in a blue mood, on his first LP, 1962, the song Highway 51 Blues, written by piano man Curtis Jones. The blues show up in bluegrass, too, as mandolinist singer Bill Monroe of Jerusalem Ridge in Rosine, Kentucky, testified. This version of his fabled Kentucky song was partly a response to Elvis's souped-up approach of Monroe's 1946 original.

0: Elvis 1954 with a countrified rock and roll version on Blue Moon of Kentucky, the flip side to his first hit, That's All Right, Mama, Blues Boogie by Arthur Crudup in 1946. Elvis stood between blues, country, and gospel so well. And we are back with a few more songs that lead us to our guest, Kentucky songmaker Kelsey Walden, after the break.
1: When songwriter Alison Russell first appeared on The String in 2021, she was riding a wave of acclaim for her debut solo album, Outside Child. It went on to win Album of the Year at Americana and Folk Alliance, along with 3 Grammy nominations. I'm Craig Havokhurst, and I'm so excited to welcome Alison Russell back to the show this week. She's just released her highly anticipated 3rd solo album, In the Hour of Chaos. There's a lot to talk about. 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
0: This is American Roots from New Orleans. Here's Johnny Cash in 2000 from the recording Solitary Man, American 3, with an old song about a weary traveler bound for the glory of heaven.

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That beat his heart. 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

0: the late Loretta Lynn, coal miner's daughter from Butcher Hollow, Kentucky. She passed away in October 2022. Van Leer Rose from 2004 was a new song in the old style written by Loretta, inspired from stories her father told about her mother. Before that, Kentucky Waltz. The Osborne Brothers from Hyden in southeastern Kentucky. Bobby Osborne played mandolin, and his late brother Sonny played banjo. Got to bring some bluegrass if you're talking about Kentucky.
1: Kelsey Walden grew up in the Ohio River bottoms of Ballard County, Kentucky, a place called Monkey's Eyebrow, where her father runs a hunting lodge and her mother's family's been farming for generations.

0: Kelsey started writing songs at a young age. Went to Nashville at 19, played in bars, studied songwriting, and later released noted albums that landed her on the stage of the Grand Ole Opry. It was there with the now late songman John Prine that she agreed to join his label, Oh Boy Records, in 2019. The first artist Prine had signed in 15 years. Kelsey counts John as a mentor, but remembers the first encounter with music came from her nanny.
1: I had a lady that used to keep us growing up. We called her our nanny. She was the leader of her church, the Mount Pleasant Baptist Church, and she was like the music leader there. And anyway, she taught me how to read music and play piano. Piano, that's how my granny would say it. Heard the Beatles and Bob Dylan, and I picked up the guitar. And yeah, I mean, after that, it was pretty much the rest was history. I quit like every sport. I quit pretty much everything I was doing. I was like in marching band and I quit that. I was all about my guitar and just writing songs. And, you know, it was kind of a weird thing. You know, I always wanted to do what I'm doing now. And it was not really that supported, to be quite honest. Like, I mean, it was by my mom and my granny, the women, my family, I feel like were very supportive. My dad is, he's very proud. And my whole family is. But I do feel like a lot of people didn't get it.

0: Sometimes when you're being, reflective and poetic in school, you know, that casts you as being weird, you know.
1: For sure, yeah.
0: but by the same token, it seems to me that when there's trouble in your life, people do turn to words. They turn to words that are emotional and help them work through things, even if they can't be unscrambled. Sometimes just stating them is a form of, you know, self-healing.
1: Oh, absolutely. Yeah, I think I always, you know, I think when I started writing songs, I definitely was just trying to make sense of the world around me, for sure. I mean, I don't, it's hard to explain. I mean, I just started writing. I mean, I have all these journals of my great-grandmother's that she kept, you know, during the Great Depression. And, you know, she worked at like a canning factory for a long time. And, you know, her and my great-granddaddy farmed and raised tobacco. She kept all these journals, and so maybe it was just in my blood.

0: just listening to all your songs and the different conflicts in them, as well as resolutions and hopes and also sorrows, is uh-huh. that you did grow up, I mean, in a family that's what, on one side at least, 10 generations on the land. I mean, and I think it's tough for people to grow up and reconcile the long history of somewhere doing something, tobacco, cattle, farming, with the new lives that are coming in over the radio and television, whether it's Dylan or Neil Young or Joan Baez or whatever. But it seems to me that you sort of gracefully dealt with that or still do to some extent. What's great about home, but what's great about a wider world?
1: Yeah, I mean, I saw myself and all those artists. And I was raised on bluegrass and country music, but, you know, I also, like, have the earliest memories of hearing Hank Jr. and, like, Lynyrd Skynyrd and, like, classic rock, you know, Pink Floyd, like, from, like, you know, my mom's radio. And even just, you know, being at the age when, like, soundtracks like Oh Brother, Where Art Thou came out and Loretta Lynn's Van Leer Rose, it's kind of just like being like Johnny Cash American recordings. I mean, all those came out, you know, when I was in high school, and that was kind of when I was just like, oh, like, this is rock and roll. Like, you know, I can be proud of who I am. I can be proud of where I'm from, and I can also have a voice to say, you know, whatever I need to say. And I think definitely hearing, you know, John Prine's first record, I mean, that really opened up a world for me, because that was kind of like all my worlds colliding, and then like with Relevant Songwriting. So that really kind of clicked.

0: Like you and many people, the loss of John Prine to COVID was a terrible shock.
1: You think about the worst thing that could or could not happen, and it was absolutely the worst thing. I mean, it was like the worst nightmare. You know, it was the one thing we were all just like, that can't happen. And it did. You know, just very fortunate, obviously, to have a relationship with John, you know, the past couple years of his life, and have him be a friend and mentor, and you know, and he was always my hero. And you know, I felt a lot of grief over that. So, you know, I can't imagine how you know, his family felt, and you know, his wife Fiona, they were like parents to me.

So yeah, you know, season's ending. That's the first song that I wrote after John's death, actually. I couldn't write for months, probably. I know I was not the only one in this dark place, but, you know, I mean, that week, I mean, that just was so crazy and chaotic, you know. It was because not only did John pass away, my partner, my boyfriend, my honey, his uncle, also passed away from COVID on the same day. And there was also other people we knew, you know, that were just dying, for lack of better words. And it was just really scary, you know. It was just a really, you know, this is a historic event. Like, people don't just have the cold here, you know. You know, months went by, and I couldn't write. You know, I can't write when I'm depressed. I just can't. Maybe some people can, but I just, you know, was not inspired at all by anything. And then one day, you know, I remember I woke up, and I don't know, there was just kind of this odd feeling of hope in the air, and I kind of sat down at my desk, and I was like, I think I finally have something to say about this. Kind of a little bit of a nod to his song Summer's In, but obviously it's commenting on the cyclical, you know, seasons of life and how sometimes things die and they come back. And it's really just a song about coping with death as a part of life.

0: So the title track, No Regular Dog, you say quite a bit about how this has been a long, hard journey. In this song, you kind of talk about yourself being, well, no regular dog, and you've had to deal with a lot and have stamina. What gave you the drive, or still gives you the drive, to spend all that time, all those years on the road?
1: Well, just because I love it. I love getting a band tied on the road. I mean, I love the music. I love songwriting. This is what I've wanted to do my whole life. And then I actually kind of like got to do it. So now I just got to survive it, you know?

You know, I guess everybody has their different calling and their different, thing that they do. But, I've had to kind of embrace, and it's took a long time to embrace it and embrace myself and be proud of the things I do have to offer. It's not easy. And I just think there's a lot of things, you start kind of questioning yourself. And I don't know, no one's really going to kind of just like walk up to you and hand you anything. It's I don't know, it's just about that inherent worth, that confidence. As my dad used to say, you got to be tough if you're from Monkey's Eyebrow. So.

0: Kentuckian Kelsey Walden, speaking about growing up and as a significant voice in country music with her contemplative and socially critical songs. Coming up, a couple final songs from her hero, the late singer John Prine, notably with his own family roots in rural Kentucky. That's after the break on American Roots.
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0: Coming up, two songs that reckon with the past and future of the late John Prine, an admirer of Kelsey Walden's music and she of his. Kelsey also told us she loved the Beatles, true of so many Americans from the 60s onward. But the Beatles and the Stones, among others, were themselves enamored of and influenced by American country music and blues, mostly from the South. For the Beatles, there was a particular attraction to rockabilly Carl Perkins of Tiptonville, Tennessee. They played his songs, worked with and loved him, and he them. Here's Ringo to sing Carl Perkins' Honey Don't on American Roots.

Late great Tennessee rockabilly Carl Perkins singing Boppin' the Blues and Everybody's Trying to Be My Baby, both in 1957 for Memphis Sun Records, the latter covered by the Beatles in 1968. We also heard the Beatles singing Carl Perkins' bluesy Matchbox live at the BBC in 1963. Blues has a way of killing pain and singing about troubles, or stomping the blues with a dance or a laugh. I was thinking about that in regard to Kelsey Walden's muse and supporter, the late John Prine. The American songmaker was lost to COVID in 2020 after decades of health struggles. He'd continued to tour with humor and verve. In 2019, John released this final song, touching on ancestors in Muhlenberg County, Kentucky, updating the Stephen Foster 1852 anthem as my old Kentucky home. Good night.

Hi, this is John Prine. You're listening to American Roots Radio. When I get to heaven, I'm going to shake God's hand, thank him for more blessings than one man can stand. Then I'm going to get a guitar and start a rock and roll band. Check into a swell hotel. Ain't the afterlife grand? And then I'm going to get a car.

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I'm going to open up a nightclub called the Tree of Forgiveness and forgive everybody ever done me any harm. Why, I might even invite a few choice critics, those syphilitic parasitics. Buy them a pint of Smithwick's and smother them with my charm. 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

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Bless her little hearts. And I always will remember these words my daddy said. 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I hope to prove him wrong. That is, when I get to heaven. 'Cause I'm gonna have a

0: late, great, beloved John Prine with this humorous romp, When I Get to Heaven, joined by fellow musicians Jason Isbell, Amanda Shires, Brandi Carlile, and his family singing along in the background with kazoos and kids giggling for a funny meditation on the afterlife on his final album, The Tree of Forgiveness, 2018. John passed away in Nashville, April 7, 2020. 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I'm Nick Spitzer, and this is American Roots from PRX, Public Radio Exchange.
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Quartet at Artisan Productions in New Orleans' Ninth Ward. Aurora grew up on a Northern California beach and then in the Colorado mountains. She listened to Stravinsky, Preservation Hall Jazz Band, Joan Baez, and the Pixies.

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Across more than 500 years of Western musical history, there's one formula which, when executed well, works every time. It's like a mind hack that draws people in, moves them to tears, and quite often gets them to spend their money. This musical super weapon is the vocal duet. Two voices winding in sensual counterpoint is a pure showcase of the magic of harmony, and it melts the heart of even the most jaded listener. You can hear it way back in Monteverdi's Pur Timiro from 1643, and Mimi and Rodolfo pledging their love in Puccini's La Boheme more than 200 years later. It's George Jones and Tammy Wynette singing Crying Time, and most everything the Everly Brothers ever did. Folk music is a genre made for twinned voices, with its minimal musical support and confidence in the integrity of the sung lyric. Think of the intimate beauty of Ian and Sylvia Tyson, and the titans of the genre, Simon and Garfunkel. In recent history, in our Americana space, two acts stand out as leading exemplars of the harmonious duet. Gillian Welch and David Rawlings, who broke out in 1996, and a couple of guys from Los Angeles, who emerged in 2011 and 2012 as exceptional songwriters and extremely empathic singers. We're going to spend this hour with them, Kenneth Pattingale and Joey Ryan, the Milk Carton Kids.

From WMOT Roots Radio in Murfreesboro in Nashville, Tennessee, this is The Straying. I'm your host, Craig Havokhurst. Welcome. We're hearing the title track of the Milk Carton Kids' newest album, Lost Cause, Lover Fool, released on April 24th, just days after the conversation you're about to hear. In keeping with the duo's origins and core sound, it is quiet, understated, and thoughtful. And let's not forget the most important thing one can say about it. It is beautiful.

0: Kids have earned 4 Grammy Award nominations. They took the Americana Award for Duo Group of the Year in 2014. They've played every leading folk and roots venue and festival, and even started a festival of their own, the LA Folk Festival. In general, they've boosted the stock for folk music in America by fully embracing the genre and its traditions of artful storytelling and art for catharsis' sake. I hopped on a Zoom session with the Milk Carton Kids and started by noticing that it was release week, and since they were fully engaged, I inquired how the process was for them the same or different from what they'd faced maybe a decade ago. Let's let Kenneth Pattingale dive in first.
1: As I spoke to a friend last night and mentioned we were putting a record out, they're also in music, and they congratulated me vigorously and asked exactly your question. I said,
0: yeah.
1: I don't know. Who knows how to do it anymore? And so I've sort of been resigned to this no expectations and no attachments. Mm-hmm. And, you know, we came into the music business at a point where, well, could I claim that it was at its rock bottom? Sort of. As a business infrastructure.
2: I think objectively, it basically was.
1: Yeah.
2: 2009 and 10 is like the absolute low point in terms of like recorded music as an industry.
0: Yeah. Yeah. The crash of a decade. Yeah.
1: In hindsight, it sort of delivered us maybe the greatest gift that we ever received, because our professional expectations were set so incredibly low that everything is positive compared to that. Well, but I mean it seriously.
2: It's true.
1: I mean it seriously, which is that our expectations is that when we put a record out, there's nothing assumed. And also, you can't do anything other than tap into the inertia of the day and try to reach your community and try to do that on honest terms, the way that we were taught from the beginning. And so this week is really exciting, and the only reason it's exciting is because, as Joey joked halfingly, that all we need to do is talk to Craig Havokhurst, but he's actually not joking. That's all we're doing. You know, you mentioned we've had short chats over the years and that we've known each other and been a part of the same community. I'd like to really call attention to that being the most important thing. You and I have a friendship of 15 years, and you're an essential part of the community that we operate in and serves fans and musicians alike into taking this strange, mystical thing and making it accessible and meaningful to everybody. And it literally wouldn't work without you. And that's our main goal, is to contribute to our part of that equation, which is every couple years we try to take a lot of energy and funnel into something that can serve that community and can serve us and can give us all a reason to get together and avail ourselves to the healing power of music, like the actual life-saving healing power of music. That's the only thing we're here to do. And so, you know, it's always fun to get dressed up for the party and go. And that's what it feels like this week.
0: Well, that's cool of you to say it. I will take it in the way that I'll take that and with appreciation, but also channel that appreciation to the larger ecosystem of culture that I watch with nervously over the years. And as the attention spans get shorter and there's so much more noise to the signal, we do have to hold on to those relationships and to the kind of, I think, certain traditions in even music press. Is a tradition. Radio is a tradition. It's an ecosystem. And so I'll hold that up. Now, of course, speaking of the rules, the first record or two you put out, you gave away. You put on the internet, like, or I think it was probably even around the time that Radiohead did that famously. What do you recall about that experiment and your sense of what you brought to it?
1: We're taping this conversation, so by the time the people hear it, things will have changed, because we're going to do that again right now. Because it felt like something we wanted to do. We're just going to put the album as a zip file on our website, and anybody who can get to our website and click it can have our album.
2: When we did it the first time, by the way, it was after Radiohead did it.
0: Yeah.
1: Yeah.
2: But what Radiohead did was, it was pay what you want, which was revolutionary at the time. And then Kenneth

0: Pattingale of the unknown band Milk Carton Kids took the revolution a step further and did what I think was truly like the final nail in the genius coffin, which was he said, it's not pay what you want. It's pay nothing. There's no buy button. And not only that, it's not like give us your email. You cannot put your email in. You cannot put any money in.
1: Oh.
0: You can just have it for free. We're not asking. It's what it sounded like we were saying was we're not asking for anything, but the exchange was hidden. And I don't know if we even realized what it was at the time, but it became clear very quickly after like tens and eventually hundreds of thousands of people downloaded an album from a completely unknown band, mm-hmm. was that we were asking for people to listen to it. And when you spend, you know, it's a several hundred megabyte zip file in 2010 that takes a couple minutes to download onto your hard drive. It came, the file would arrive with all the songs and all the liner notes and a beautiful foreword that had been written by Joe Henry and the whole packaging with everything. It was this beautiful digital package that people would receive. And you got to figure out where to put it on your computer and deal with it, and then bring the files into your iTunes music player, or maybe people still had Winamp at the time. I don't even know. But we were asking for just a moment of your time and attention to listen to this thing that we had spent so much of our time and creativity on. And that was actually a more meaningful exchange than any email address or any 99 cents or whatever. And it's certainly a more meaningful exchange than asking people to stream our records, which we are asking them to do. We found that people downloaded it and then they also listened to it.
1: Yeah.
0: And that was extremely gratifying.
2: Yeah. You know, 15 years later, Craig, when Joey talks about it that way, it occurs to me that in that moment, that decision in lots of ways was very existential, because I think that had we found out that people didn't listen to it, then there would be a very different outcome. And so now 15 years later, we're making the same, I think we're making fundamentally the same decision, but it's important to acknowledge, like, from a position of a lot more privilege. We have a fan base and we have people that come to our concerts, and we know the super fans on the internet. We know the number of people who are going to go seek it out wherever it is, however hard you try to guard it. And we are no Bruno Mars or Radiohead. We are, you know, nobody's going to pay a billion Bitcoin or whatever to own the one copy. Like, we know who those people are and we're grateful for them. And actually, they're the engine that we take great care to try to preserve our longevity and sort of feel comfort in knowing that there's an audience that's always there with us. But I think the spirit of doing it again is sort of the other undertone to it, which back then the stakes were much higher. But the other undertone to it is like, we're just going to do what we do. And we spend a lot of our waking and I guess probably subconscious life finding out where the two of us meet emotionally and musically and what we create together and how that serves us in our lives and serves us in our hearts and in our souls. And the point at which we're going to try to take that and sell that, we just don't care. We've done all the other things in our life to try to preserve our quality of life and make sure that we're doing the best thing to achieve longevity and that we're going to keep discovering what that is for us. But it's not as record salesmen.

0: The Milk Carton Kids sing A Friend Like You from their seventh album, Lost Cause Lover Fool. I'm talking with the duo, Kenneth Pattingale and Joey Ryan, about the longevity that Kenneth mentioned, an impressive 15 years with just a stellar reputation at the top tiers of folk and roots music. And as we get back to our conversation, I turned to the origins of the Milk Carton Kids. Take me back to the cultural sort of situation in Los Angeles when you met, the music you were making, why it felt so much more potent to make it together, and whether y'all felt like you were folk musicians, folk-minded musicians who liked a very lean-in, more quiet approach to popular music, whether that was something countercultural in LA in that age.
1: You know, it's funny, because we were just on a folk-branded podcast that I think just kind of obscured this memory for me. But if I really think about it, in 2009, when Joey and I met, that was the time of the singer-songwriter. Like, it was a genre on Apple. It was something, it was what was being licensed by all of the network television shows. The Grey's Anatomies of the world were licensing singer-songwriter music. There were friends of ours who had achieved completely robust careers doing that. And those were the waters that Joey and I were swimming in. And I remember very early on when we found a sound and we found communion with one another, we very specifically started calling ourselves folk music to differentiate ourselves from our peers on the local level. And in 2010, folk music was being sort of elevated by Mumford & Sons and the Avett Brothers. It was their national success needed some kind of title. And so whatever the groupthink was, that got sucked into this new folk revival that, you know, was 40 years past the most famous American folk revival. but I remember it was like, Joey and I wanted to stop playing the Hotel Cafe and start playing McCabe's. Not because we were like biting the hand that feeds us, but because there was some esteem in that tradition and in that community and in all of that history that had nothing to do with Mumford & Sons.
0: Yeah.
1: That felt like it held the audience that we could connect to. That was also during that era, Joey and I were huge devotees of Gillian Welch and David Rawlings, and they had spent that decade maybe single-handedly holding that place in Los Angeles. Definitely, if we were in Nashville during that time, I'm sure the Guy Clarks and the all of the other luminaries of that time were had an identity to a scene, but not out here. When Gil and David come to town, these people would come out and you'd go, well, that's what an audience looks like. And oh my God, you can be a band with just two people. And Joey and I adored those records separately. But so I really think with the like capital F folk music question, and it's something that we're very proud to be identified with. And this many years later, I think that would be the first designation on the list. But in our own skin, it felt like that was something at that moment that we were choosing, and it was a conscious choice.
0: Joey, please pick up on that.
2: So actually, well, yeah. And as you, I remember, I agree that, we were really steeped in that singer songwriter scene. We met at the Hotel Cafe. Kenneth is playing a show there that I went to, and that's how we met. And it's true that when we started finding our identity as a duo, and we took the show out of town for the first time down to San Diego to go on a big tour from L.A. to San Diego. But we booked three shows, San Diego, L.A., and Ventura. And the L.A. show we put at McCabe's because we were starting to realize that we were really like a folk, you know, we wanted to be a folk band. And that's where our identity was. And then, but it's true that like what you say about Nashville, Kenneth, and one of the first things we did when we were going to go on tour was we hired a publicist named Emily Warner, who I'm sure you know.
0: Yeah, right. Of course.
2: From Nashville. Yeah. Yeah. She must have been
0: young,
2: a year out of college at the time. But the first we interviewed three publicists, two in LA and Emily Warner, and the first two said, like, you guys are great, you know, indie singer songwriters, whatever, you know, we're gonna talk to People Magazine and get you on TV shows and get you synced on Grey's Anatomy or whatever, and that's the vision that we see for you. And Emily Warner right away was like, you got to go to Folk Alliance. And we were like, never heard of Folk Alliance.
0: Oh, wow.
2: Didn't know what that was. And it was in Memphis that year. And she brought us down to Folk Alliance. And it was like, this is our people, you know, playing with string bands in the hallway of whatever Marriott hotel in Memphis it was at. We met the Barefoot Movement, that great string band quartet that then came and toured with us. We learned about all the great folk festivals that are now, like, you know, feel like a second home and the main hub of our musical community, like Four Corners. It was a little, to answer your original question, it was a little against the grain for LA, but it was more the idea that, like, there, we just didn't know that there was this community really built up around this kind of music that we were starting to do.
0: I just had the good fortune of talking to Gillian Welch last week. It was the 30th anniversary of the Revival album. And then they were about to launch this Grateful Dead acoustic tour, which is a neat direction for them. And we spoke this time and we had prior, and I've heard you've heard these stories about just how deliberate they were about finding their aesthetic, finding their method of working together, sitting close, that T-Bone Burnett influenced this. And it made me want to ask y'all, what was y'all's process like as you began to kind of, how do these two voices match? How do these guitars match? What's the feeling we're trying to evoke? Was it very conscious of y'all?
1: It was conscious, and it was also like, you know,
2: we had to discover it. Yeah. Wouldn't you say? I think we discovered it over a couple years.
0: Over a couple of years. Oh, really? Yeah. Okay.
2: Yes.
1: Yeah. I mean, I was going to say the way that I always view all of these things, Craig, now it's selfishly for my own benefit, but when you ask that question, the only thing that it reminds me of is that it was a series of lessons to learn, which is now as a 44-year-old, you know, sentient being on earth, that's kind of my only religion, is don't forget to stop learning the lessons. Mm-hmm. Because I spent a whole lot of my life ignoring that there were any. And now that I've changed my tune, it makes for a much more enriching life. And that was absolutely the first few years of our band, where we started with four microphones and two stage monitors and separate mixes for each monitor. And when you get on stage and face this scary thing where you're about to try to adorn yourself with the suitable armor so that you can face the crowd and all the scary things that they hold for you, you spend a lot of time manipulating all of your tools. And we learned pretty quickly that if Joey and I had two different mixes on stage, we couldn't even commune musically. We'd be listening to two different things and we wouldn't be finding the common ground. But for a while, you know, all of these conventions, these human conventions are there for a reason, and they've evolved for a reason. But at some point we realized that when we went down to the one mix, at least we were in, like, fighting the same fight together.
0: Yeah.
1: But at some point we realized every night we'd get to town and that mix would be an interpretation from a person we never met, who's halfway across the room, who we've asked to set levels arbitrarily. And it just occurred to us, like, why do we even need these things? If we can make some kind of change in the room so that we don't need these monitors, then we can eliminate that person interpreting us wrong. And the only thing we thought is, well, in that case, like, the crowd can't be loud. And so how do we try to do things to account for that? Really? Because that's what monitors are there for. Yeah. Because the sound on stage is weird because of the main speakers, but also most people are performing in a room where people are there to drink or dance or whatever other strange thing we've piled onto the experience of sharing music together. Like, what, you know, why do you need that? And then slowly, and like Joey said, this took years. It took from 2011 to 2014 until we finally got there. But it was when we were, and it was by accident. It wasn't even an intellectual realization or epiphany. We went to tape an episode of Austin City Limits for PBS, and we were sharing the episode with Sarah DeRose, and she had a three-piece and was a lot more involved. We had the four microphones, but no monitors. And we all got to Austin for the tech rehearsal that day, and the power to the Moody Theater went out and took away 2.5 hours of the workday. And by the time they finally got everything up and going, then the main thing was like, okay, let's get Sarah in shape because they have so many more inputs and there's, you know, things to consider to make sure her show can go on. And by the time they got to the end of that, there was about 10 minutes for us. And after that 10 minutes, everybody on the TV show was going to hit the union wall and would have to stop working. And the feedback from the stage was so cacophonous and unsettling. And it was, at this point, like maybe the biggest pressure moment we had ever been in. And something felt off about it. And in that moment, Joey and I threw out the idea, why don't we take away all the microphones and just put the one microphone up? Joey and I have just spent 3 years on stage knowing exactly what it needs to sound like. And, you know, we mix ourselves just based on proximity to each other. And so we did. We did the one microphone, and we never looked back, because when we heard it back, you realized, oh, you sacrificed nothing. In fact, actually, you maybe pulled the veil back even a little more to allow the audience closer and allow the experience to be that much more communal.
0: Yeah. Now, you alluded to the desire to like have the audience be quieter, and there's many potential strategies for that. One is the single microphone, and you create a kind of a look that says this is a intimate experience, but also there's like rhetorical strategies, and there's also the venues you choose to play.
1: Oh.
0: Can you tell me a little bit about that journey?
1: Well, you nailed it on the head, and all of your intuition is correct, because when you're starting out, you don't have too much choice as the venue. You play the Beachland Tavern in Cleveland because it's the only place where the embarrassingly small amount of people that are going to come see you will feel like they filled up the room. But also in that moment, as you just intuited, if you go in the Beachland Tavern, like a sticky floored bar, if you wear suits to that show, it changes the expectation of the audience. And in that place, even before the show started during soundcheck, we went over to the bartender and asked him, like, can you unplug the beer fridge for the night? Because it's kind of louder than our show.
0: Yeah.
1: And luckily, we were met with a bartender who was down and unplugged their beer fridge. So by the time the audience showed up to a show in a bar where usually it's a loud punk band playing or a rock band, there's two guys in suits and the room's actually quiet. And we went to the trouble of finding folding chairs for all of them. And so all of a sudden, then you've got a folk show. But it didn't happen without some effort.

0: Blue Water is the opening track of Lost Cause Lover Fool by the Milk Carton Kids. Kenneth Pattingale and Joey Ryan are my guests this hour on The String. And when we come back from a break, we'll hear about their creative and artistic circle, about producing and songwriting, and about their devotion to the beauty and power of sad songs. I'm Craig Havokhurst on WMOT. We'll be back in a moment.
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0: Welcome back. We pick up on The String where we left off with Joey Ryan and Kenneth Pattingale, the Milk Carton Kids. You struck me a moment ago when you talked about how Joe Henry had written a note for you that your earliest album, meaning you knew him and that he was already a supporter, and he's been a very big force in your life. And I think of you guys in the same kind of cadre of creative minds. And there's an orbit about you guys that includes him, that includes the Watkins siblings and Eve O'Donovan, the Punch Brothers. Can you just talk about what that community of give and take, of partnerships, of shows, of production, of guest artistry, it's been a very big part of your journey.
3: Well, as you list off all those names, I actually get a little emotional at this point thinking about just how long we've known all of them. Yeah. And just how dearly we hold all of those people in our hearts, just as friends. One thing I'll cop to is those people you mentioned, we kind of like looked up to, still look up to musically. And I myself, I'm like intimidated by musically. I mean, you've named some of the truly like generational talents in their various respects. When we talked earlier about, you know, finding our people, when we talked about finding Folk Alliance and starting to play these festivals and finding our people, those were the first people that we found. Joe Henry's a little bit of a different story. We could talk about him separately because Kenneth quite literally was just like a Joe Henry fanboy and stalked like digitally stalked him.
0: Right. Good.
4: Physically. Yeah.
3: Not in a creepy way, but in a just like,
4: oh no,
3: I know I live 2 miles. Oh, in a creepy way.
4: Yeah, it was totally
3: like
4: creepy.
3: I know the coffee shop where he goes, and so I'm gonna go give him the record I made in my bedroom. Yeah. And stuff like that. And so Joe is in a little bit of a different category, but like Sean and Sarah and Punch and Aoife and all that is just like some of the first people that we met that I felt like accepted us musically, and then we found out are just such big-hearted, open-hearted, collaborative, both musically and just collaborative in spirit, way that those are the people that I feel that we've really moved through the world with, in a meaningful way. And so it's been extremely gratifying now to that it's been 15 years, and you know, they've known they've all known each other even longer than that. Mm-hmm. 'Cause most of the people you meant are also prodigies. That have been doing it since a very young age. But what a beautiful community they had already created for us to sort of step into and feel welcomed by. And now that we've been there so long, it just feels like, you know, feels like home. Joe Henry's a little different. He's like, yeah. So Kenneth, you might tell the story of how you initiated
4: contact.
3: I assume it was legal the way you went about it, right? You
4: didn't Well, actually, in true me fashion, I literally guessed his email address and sent off a letter that I expected would be delivered, but had no assurances. Hmm. And a response came 3 days later. And probably I mean, that probably fueled my delusions in a way that really sealed the deal.
0: Oh, that's good. Yeah.
4: You know, the universe condoned, allowed the response. But most importantly to me, when you asked the question and when you put it in the context that you did, the thing that I realized what was happening was in a very sort of arrogant and desperate way, I was affecting the beginning of my imposter syndrome, you know, trying to reach out to Joe Henry and ultimately become, you know, colleagues with him. I was trying to approach a thing where I was breaking the fan artist barrier and trying to assert myself into the orbit of one of my heroes in a way that, you know, it wasn't letters about how much I love your work. It was, I really need you to come sing a duet on an album I'm working on. Mm-hmm. And I really need to commune with you in this way. And Joe very graciously and cautiously participated in that with me. And one of the great...
3: He came to your house?
4: Yeah, he showed up on a motorcycle in... I was living with my parents at the age of 30 in Northeast LA, and he drove his motorcycle over the hill from South Pasadena to Eagle Rock and walked up the stairs. I couldn't believe it. He was there. Mm. And we cut vocals in my parents' living room on a track that I
0: That's had beautiful.
4: Designed as a duet for him. All of this to say, one of the great proud moments I have of an intuition that often underserved me for the better part of my younger years. But it was a pretty short interval between that day that Joe Henry showed up at my parents, which must have been 2008. And by the time he wrote the introduction for the Milk Carton Kids first album in that 3 year span, in some ways, I had achieved that goal. That all of a sudden Joe Henry was our fan and was willing to put his compassion and his interest on the public record to go to bat for us.
0: Yep.
4: Joe also hand delivered us to Anti Records, a label that he was on for many years and who we would end up making four records with. I had spent a decade sending unrequited demos and correspondences to Anti Records trying to get them to listen to my solo music and sign me. And sure enough, 12 years later, as Joe is escorting the president of the company into one of our shows, I sort of sat there delighted in my heart that I had fooled everybody and gotten what I wanted. But what we really got with Joe Henry, which is what I mean to say when I bring all of this up, is that Joe is the epitome of what a musical community can be. And he participated in a really important one that comes from T-Bone Burnett in the 90s and a lot of the great records that we look up to. And then Joe himself, the reason that I was familiar with him and so enamored of him was that by the time the aughts rolled around, he produced a murderer's row of artists and records that, in my opinion, changed the face of musical history, from Solomon Burke to Mavis Staples to Over the Rhine, to all of these records that really changed everything. Betty LaVette, that and really is Joe Henry's heart and soul, like writ large, in musical communion. And so to have an ally like that in at the beginning of when we were connecting to our community, I think probably in hindsight was the perfect modeling behavior for what it could be and what it should be.
0: You know, it occurred to me that it would be a good way, because I definitely want to get some remarks on Lost Cause, Lover Fool in here before the time runs out. But the fact that you did the record with him in 2018, All the Things That I Did and That I Didn't Do, that's the most band-y record you've done. That has the most parts, the most percussion, and maybe by way of compare and contrast to this one, which I think is a bit of a return to form for you guys. It's not free of other instrumentation, but it's quite solemn, and it's very focused on two voices, two stringed instruments. What does that experience tell us about this new record and its choices?
3: The way I've been able to process that, the evolution from just two voices and two guitars all the way up to the sort of, you know, everything, including the kitchen sink approach of the record we made with Joe Henry, where at points we had, I think, 12 people recording together at the same time in Nashville. Back to where we've arrived now, which I'm so delighted that you're not the first person to perceive this record as being very focused, sort of intimate, maybe like small in a good way, because it is what we're trying to achieve. But I'm really happy that that's the way it's coming across, because there are quite a bit of tools used. Kenneth plays all of them, but I think, you know, we were talking to Fretboard Journal yesterday, and just in guitars, there's 10 of them.
0: Oh, wow.
3: On the record.
0: Okay.
3: there's bass on basically every track. There's mandolin, there's banjo, there's some, you know, slide guitar happening. And so I think the way that I've been able to process this idea, and I'm very proud of us for being able to achieve it, is that we finally got to know ourselves well enough that we can still sound like ourselves, even with a bunch of other musical elements around besides our two guitars and two voices. I think in the beginning, we relied on that constraint to make sure that we kept our center and sounded like ourselves. Mm. And I think the record we made with Joe and the whole band was our attempt to sort of break free of that constraint we had very intentionally placed upon ourselves. And now I think we're maybe finally arriving at a place where we can sound like ourselves without that constraint.
4: Okay. And a quick aside for me, I don't believe in the strict linear nature of time, and I sort of see that our band album with Joe Henry.
3: Who does?
4: I see that I sort of view at this point our band album with Joe Henry as maybe like the few months where Milk Carton Kids experimented with heavy psychedelics or something and got together and did a thing that very much sounds like them but is not relatable to us here. And I feel like there's going to be a point in my life and in our career where we step into a certain spotlight, and all of a sudden that's going to make sense in a different way, where it sounds like us a little more than it ever did. And that will be a great chapter to embark upon when it happens. But to me, it feels like that album is sort of the portent of something to come.

0: Here's Blinded and Smiling, one of my favorite tracks from Lost Cause Lover Fool, the newest outing from the veteran folk duo The Milk Carton Kids. Kenneth wouldn't say more about the prospects of what sounds like a more musically busy or adventuresome recording to come, as he was talking about, but it was nice to get a hint. Now, as we get into our last block, I wanted to get deeper into the mechanics and music of the new record. And I noted that after a number of albums with the producer listed as The Milk Carton Kids, this one credits Kenneth specifically, and I asked if there was anything going on with that.
1: Basically, nothing has changed. The only actual thing that changed to go from Milk Carton Kids Records being produced by The Milk Carton Kids to Kenneth Pattingale is two things. The first one, which we'll bury at the beginning, is maybe Joey's grace in allowing some kind of emotional need of mine, large or small. And then secondarily, where the rubber meets the road, is that implicit in that making space is an actual assertion of trust that I think was always present in our band, but never spoken or memorialized or written down, which was that.
2: Can I cut in real quick?
1: Yeah, sure.
2: Because I just realized something.
1: Yeah.
2: Like, there's maybe an easier way to say all this, although everything you're saying is true.
1: Yeah.
2: Well, Kenneth produced the record.
1: Yeah.
0: Okay.
2: You know what I mean? Like, if you think about what it means to produce a record, Kenneth did that.
0: Because there's some dull, tedious bits that people don't know about.
2: Well, and creative stuff and vision stuff, yeah, okay, and dull, tedious stuff and
1: scheduling. You
2: know, there's the
1: decisions.
2: Artist. There's the artist. Yeah, there's the artist and there's the producer. And Kenneth is a talented producer, has a lot of experience, like with other artists too. You guys were talking about Leslie Jordan.
0: Yeah.
2: And so like he knows how to play the role of producer, everything that means. And that's what he did.
0: Relate this to the writing of the record and really how you guys have written over the years. I'm actually not sure if there are Kenneth songs and Joey songs or if everything is written right there together, same two guys with a pen furiously batting back and forth, whether this one was different. And I would note that these songs are rather, I would maybe call them miniatures. They're intimate short stories. They're often internal monologues. They're not expansive. They're not big folk songs that are trying to engage the times. They're more of a kind of thoughtful place to go in these times. So take me to the songwriting part of the production.
1: Well, writing is the hardest thing. It's always been the hardest thing for us, but it's the hardest thing for everybody. In the same way that maybe we've found a sound and that's been the spoils of 15 years of collaboration, I think our sound also predates us entirely. It comes out of our community. It comes out of all the music that we learned in our lives. It comes as a part of the language that we share between each other, but also with the audience and with humans. And so there's a part of that which actually comes very naturally and very easy. And the hardest thing in life, as we can tell from non-musical examples, is creation, earnest creation. And so I could sit down and do a songwriting exercise every day of the year, and not every single outcome would be something that resonates so deeply with my soul that I need to memorialize it on record or make it a part of my job or my life's work to share. And so we've learned over 15 years that you're kind of starting from scratch every single time. And that it might not even happen ever again. The nice thing is that it seems to always happen and doesn't necessarily run out. But between Joey and I, they've happened every way, shape, and form. They've been directly channeled. They've been workshopped and really wrestled together on the page, both from the absolute start and from, you know, a primary writer and an editor. It happens every way. And this record is another example, I think, of it happening seven new ways. And then as a producer, I encouraged the band to record two of our friends' songs because that was going to be a better experience than trying to write something in those veins this time.
0: Okay.
1: And my contributions to this record on a writing front is marks to me the first time I've ever really felt consciously successful at it. Wow. That I was able to go as deep as I wanted to, or as honest as I wanted to. Mm. My personal history of songwriting has been very hands-off as far as like allowing the mystical thing to happen and then trusting that it's there for a reason and not doing too much editing or second guessing myself. Whereas this time I participated much more heavily in the emotional process of writing, and feel like I did it for the first time in a way that I wanted to. And so it's really big for me. And Joey also showed up with, in my opinion, some of his best writing ever. I don't know if that felt different for him or if he's, you know, doing the same old job.
0: Well, he's right here to ask.
2: This is the best I've ever felt about the songs, the 9 songs that we have on a record. And my metric for that, the way I know that, is less about, honestly, the fulfillment that I feel when I've written it or then I feel when I listen to it. Because I think literally every single song we've ever recorded, there's something important about it, which is why it got finished and got recorded. There's a lot of songs on the cutting room floor, the ones that have made it onto our records. There's something about each one of them that is was important at the time and still is important. The thing that I'm really proud of about the writing on this one is we have a show tomorrow night that we've been rehearsing for, just a little like invite album release party where we're going to play. And we've been rehearsing all 9 songs. And I truly think that when we go on tour, we will play all 9 songs from this record.
0: Mm.
2: And I cannot say that about any of our other albums. We haven't made another album where every single song on the record is made it into the live set. You know what I mean?
0: Yeah.
2: And wow. As we've rehearsed these 9 for tomorrow night, I would do them all.
0: No, oh, that's wonderful. Now I do know that Ribbon is by Maya DeVitre, and you mentioned there's one other cover. What's that?
1: Yeah, Sad Song by Willie Watson.
0: Ah, yes. Okay.
1: Yeah, and that one, Willie. I produced a record. Well, co-produced it with Gabe Witcher, formerly of Punch Brothers. We produced Willie's last record, which was his first solo record in earnest. Willie was a part of a founding member of Old Crow Medicine Show and was in that band for 12 years and then was in Dave Rawlings' Machine for another 7-8 years and has been really spending a lot of time the last 3 years finally stepping into his own as Willie Watson as a writer and a performer. With just, if you go see Willie Watson alone with a guitar and banjo, it's one of the greatest shows that you'll ever see.
0: Great.
1: And Willie only started putting his actual songwriting out into the world with this record that Gabe and I produced. And it came time to have a song on this album that sort of was of a certain type, tempo, style, energetic function in the album, like holding out a space that we needed to fill and we have in the past. And it came time to write that song, and there was a moment where I was like, you dummy, why would you try to write that song? Willie wrote that song.
0: Is there a coincidence that his Sad Song and your Sad Song Summer Camp is a thing? I've heard other people like almost jokingly say, well, I'm in the business of sad songs, like in air quotes, right? And a friend of mine here in Nashville has contemplated a Sad Songs Foundation in the spirit of countering depression and music therapy and so forth. Is there a Sad Songs genre?
2: I'd like to be
0: genre
2: on the board.
0: Yeah. I'll pass that on. But I mean, is there a thing? Is this what you do?
2: We've leaned into the Sad Songs as a brand. With our Sad Song Summer Camp, we do a Sad Songs Comedy Hour, which was, it's
1: a variety show in LA and then a pandemic online show. But the coincidence is this, is that from where we pulled the thread, I think Willie pulled the thread. It's the expression of it, like one of the essences that forms the backbone of the kind of music that we make and the way that we connect to an audience. There's a song that's hyper packed with some emotion, is often melancholic. The, you know, the tools of the writing and the style of the writing is something to make you feel deeply rather than to make you dance or to make you horny or to make you, you know, there's these other primary colors of songwriting and music consumption. And I think the sad song is a catch-all for this thing that's like, you know, quiet emo and introspective and something very personal. And, you know, I think that Willie came to the sad song that titles his, you know, actual song, is a feeling that he pulled out of that ether. And it's exactly the same one that we do when we do it. But, you know, we never talked about it. It's what our community does. It's what these people do. I think that's where the sad song comes from.
2: I love that our song called Sad Song by Willie Watson is the fast song on the record.
1: Yeah,
0: I noticed that too.
2: Allow me to say quickly on sad songs that, for the record, I believe there are no sad songs in actuality, because taking something sad, taking something painful, taking something difficult and turning it into art and sharing that, especially in an effort at catharsis or empathy or outreach, is, the most hopeful act we can do as human beings. So there can be sad things, there can be hard things, but no song is actually sad. Every song is hopeful and happy.
0: Joey Ryan and Kenneth Pattingale, the Milk Carton Kids, talking about sad songs and the specific song called Sad Song, written, as they said, by Willie Watson. And we'll go out hearing that one. As they noted at the outset of the show, you can go to themilkcartonkids.com, that's themilkcartonkids.com, and get a zip file of the album as our gift to you, as they say. However, be aware that it's also on Bandcamp, should you feel moved to support the guys directly. As for seeing them live, the big tour for the album isn't this spring and summer, but this September to November, with dates that include the Ryman Auditorium on November 8th. A lot of those dates, by the way, include the female duo Paper Wings, and look out for that Nashville pairing. They are great. Anyway, that's this week's show. The String is a production of WMOT Roots Radio, serving Nashville and the region from the campus of Middle Tennessee State University in Murfreesboro. 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

Welcome to the Local Brew Hour. 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Support comes from Brown's Diner, and I'm your host, Anna Lee. A whole bunch of artists from Nashville released new albums for my birthday weekend on Friday, including Maya DeVitri, Brand New Heartache, Lacey Green, Robin Hitchcock, and Lance Cowan. And we'll hear tracks from all of those records today on the Local Brew, starting with Lance Cowan. His new one is called The Air That You Breathe, and he played this song for us at Finally Friday earlier this month. Here's William Cooper Smith, Lance Cowan, on the Local Brew.

Johnny Depp reading Life by Keith Richards on the RV stereo. Next thing I saw, there were sparks flying everywhere like a Disney light show. I

That's Jordy Lane, one of my favorite Australians making music here and calling Nashville home these days. Jordy Lane's new album, Habitual, is due October 2nd, and that was Backseat Driver. Another track from a new discovery for me this year, Jack Jordan released her sophomore album, Second Wind, and I really love it. That was Blue Angels. Angela Autumn has a new album in September called Believer. That was Mountain Stream. And Lance Cowan started the local brew today. William Cooper Smith is on the new album, The Air That You Breathe. Lance Cowan played Finally Friday earlier this month, and we are currently in the process of catching up on posting those sets to our on-demand archives at WMOT.org. Check it out later this week. Also released on Friday was the new album from Maya DeVitri. It's called All My Faith. This is Traveler, Maya DeVitri, on the local brew.

0: That's Jack McEwen, the title cut from his new album, Every Once in a While. He released it July 3rd when he joined us to play Finally Friday. And once again, check later this week at WMOT.org for recent Finally Friday performances at our on-demand archives. A new one from husband and wife duo, the Southern Tears. Michelle and Samuel are from the Southern Tier region in New York, but they've been here in Nashville almost a decade now. That was their new song, Holiday. Lacey Green, formerly the lead singer of the Wonderful Nobodies. Strawberry Moon is from her new album, Paper Swan. It was released on Friday. And Maya DeVitri with Traveler from All My Faith. Another release from this past Friday. I told you, it was a banner day for album releases here in Nashville on Friday last week. And I have a new one from Agabus. We'll hear The Edge next on The Local Brew.
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There is no honest way to explain it. Because the only people who really know where it is are the ones who have gone over. The others, the living, and those who pushed their control as far as they thought they could handle it. And then fall back. They slowed down. Or did whatever they had to. When it came time to choose between now and later. But the age is still out there.

That's brand new from Will Payne Harrison, a song called People and Love. And Will Payne Harrison has been releasing singles this year as he's been working on a new album. He said that one, People and Love, is him from songwriting to production, including playing drums for the first time on a recording. Ziona Riley just reissued a newly mastered version of her EP, Not Too Precious. That was a fun song called Kerfuffle. And Agabus with The Edge started that set on the Local Brew Hour. Brand New Heartache played our last Local Brew Live at Brown's Diner, and they will join us again for Finally Friday coming up August 7th. Their new album, A New Alchemy, came out on Friday. Here's Wedding Rice, Brand New Heartache on the Local Brew.

0: London-born, Nashville-based Robin Hitchcock. Building from the Ruins is from Robin's new album, The Confuser, another one of Friday's fantastic new releases. We heard Maggie Rose with Gentle Man. That's from Half Moon. And that's a 12-song album due August 14th for Maggie Rose. We heard Oakland, California husband and wife duo Elise and Matthew Mascheri. They are Brand New Heartache. That was Wedding Rice from the album A New Alchemy, also released on Friday. Elise led our children's music circle at Roots on the Rivers a couple of years in a row, and we're glad to have them making music here in Nashville. They will join us August 7th for Finally Friday, which is actually our next Finally Friday. We're off this coming Friday, so we will not be at 3rd and Lindsley till August 7th. And that'll be an all locals Finally Friday. So next week on the Local Brew Hour, I'll have songs from all three of those performers. So that means we get to hear another one from Brand New Heartache's new album. Also, Mara Connor and Coyote Midnight. That's next time on the Local Brew Hour. I'm Anna Lee. Thanks for being with me today. Support comes from Brown's Diner. You've been listening to the Local Brew Hour. I'm your host, Anna Lee. Thanks so much to Nashville singer, songwriter, and guitarist Jay Craik for the Local Brew theme music. 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

Good morning, and welcome to 2 hours of good gospel music for your Sunday morning listening pleasure and spiritual edification. I am your host, Reverend Fred. For the next 2 hours, I will be your minister of music for this edition of Somebody Say Amen. I don't know about you, but I surely am enjoying this little respite, yes, you're right, in the weather. But don't be fooled. We still have August, and you know August can be sure enough hot, yes, indeed. But we gonna make it through because we know that fall is right around the corner. Matter of fact, when I was walking the dog the other morning, I felt the breeze, and boy, it did feel like fall. But we're not calling for fall yet. We still have summer to do, and I know that you still have things on your list that you got to get done. Get it done. Well, let's go and get to it. I'm going to run out of time before I run out of music. This hour, we're going to hear from the Jackson Gospel Singers, Marty Stewart, and yep, his fabulous superlatives, and Allison Krauss. First, Robert Anderson. He was born in Aguilla, Mississippi, and moved to Chicago with his family as a child. He learned piano by ear and assisted Roberta Martin with coaching the Sunday school choir at the Ebenezer Missionary Baptist Church. I've always had complete respect for folk who could teach themselves how to play different instruments by ear. I remember when I was a little boy, I used to try to sit down at the piano, and boy, I think I woke up everybody in the whole house, man, making noise. But I tried, but I tip my hat to folk, boy, all musicians. But sure enough, boy, those who could train themselves, man, by ear, I think it's absolutely phenomenal. Oh, Robert Anderson, he joined Roberta Martin Singers in 1933. Here he is with Come in the Room with the Gospel Caravans from 1952 on Somebody Say Amen.

Sleepy LaBeouf, what a character he was. Thomas Pawsley LaBeouf was born July the 20th, 1935 in Smackover, Arkansas, and made his transition December the 26th, 2019. We heard Wonderful Time Up There, written by A.P. Carter and made famous by Pat Boone. Before that, Amy Grant with Carry You. Amy and Vince Gill have announced 11 dates for Christmas at the Ryman this year, beginning December the 14th. And we heard Mark Stoffel, mandolinist based in Southern Illinois. He performs as a solo artist and with groups including Chris Jones and Night Drivers. I'm using my Bible for a roadmap. Hallelujah. Let's do a set on a different kind of road. There are so many train songs in the gospel canon. It's Doyle Lawson and Quicksilver Now. One Way Train on Somebody Say Amen.

0: Moaning, blowing, oh Lord of mercy, wow, wow.
1: All aboard,
0: wow, wow.
1: Ticket,
0: wow,
1: wow.
0: New Orleans,

a train set. You know, many of us have stories. Yes, you're right, or memories, fond memories from being little kids or whatever. But trains have had an impact on all of us in one way or another. I know two things come to mind. One, when I was a little boy, my mother had a friend that she went to school with in East Texas who, after she graduated school and moved out to California, out to L.A., and we would go sometimes in the summer times and spend the whole summer out there. Well, I remember this one summer, Mom always wanted us to have these incredible experiences in the summer. And I really am thankful for that. But this one summer, we actually rode the train from L.A. back to Houston. And boy, I do remember, I was a little kid, but I remember that was a very interesting ride. But I also had a very interesting experience, but I also have another recollection. When I was a little boy, my dad was still in school in Colorado, and I remember when we would have to take him to the train station. It was about 20, 25 miles away, and we'd have to take him to the train station to catch that big train. I remember the train being just so, it was so ominous, so big and huge, and it would take my daddy away. And when they're a little kid, I wasn't realizing he was going to school, and he was going to school because he had to finish his work so he could come back and continue to provide for his family. But I do remember that big train and my daddy getting on that train, and that was a totally different experience indeed. But it's all good, and as I've gotten older, as I say, I look at trains and I think about those two stories and others. Yes, you're right. As you know, we could do an entire show just on train songs and stories. Yes, you're right. Move Along Train is from Marty Stewart and his Fabulous Superlatives from the Soul's Chapel album. Thank goodness they are back on the road this summer all over the country. Come on now. Sissy Houston gave us Glory Train from the 1999 Divas of Gospel album. And we heard Heaven Bound Train from the Jackson Gospel Singers from the New Orleans Gospel Quartets, 1947 to 1956. A quick train set for you. Let us wish Allison Krauss, one of my favorites, sure enough, a happy, happy birthday, July the 23rd, 1971. She was born in Decatur, Illinois. Down to the River to Pray from Oh Brother, Where Art Thou? On Somebody Say Amen.

Randy Coors began playing guitar at the age of 8 on his family's farm in New Virginia, Iowa, and has mastered electric guitar, mandolin, banjo, pedal steel, and bass among his 13 instruments. Glory, hallelujah. Hurry Back, Jesus is from the 2004 album I'm Torn. We heard North Louisiana singer-songwriter Robert Finley before that. All My Hope is from the Sharecropper's Son album, released May the 22nd, 2021 on Easy Eye Sound. It was produced by Dan Auerbach. He is touring extensively in Europe through 2027. It's Blue Highway now. They formed in 1994 in Kingsport, Tennessee. This world is not my home. On Somebody Say Amen.

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1: Somebody say amen, amen.
2: Oh, yeah, this train is moving. The glory train. Ha ha. Get on board the love train. We already in hour two. Let's go and get to it. We will hear from the Golden Gate Quartet, the Blues Broads, and Mamie Brown. We start this hour with Laura Cantrell as we wish her a happy birthday, July the 16th, 1967. She was born in Nashville, Tennessee, and lives in New York City. Singer, songwriter, and DJ. Someday Sparrow comes from her 2013 No Way There From Here album on Somebody Say Amen.

Slim and the Supreme Angels from Milwaukee, Wisconsin. Boy, I have a dear friend. She just loves Slim and the Supreme Angels. Edith, if you out there, I hope you got your ears on. This is for you, sure enough. Slim of Walnut Grove, Mississippi, joined the group in the 1960s as the guitarist. I've got so much to talk about. It's from the 2007 release, The Judgment. Before that, Paul Thorne gave us Get You a Healing Glory from his Too Blessed to Be Stressed album. He's going to be playing Jackson, Tennessee, August the 6th. It's the Golden Gate Quartet from Norfolk, Virginia now. Pure Religion was recorded and originally released as a single on Bluebird 7564, backed with Remember Me. Is now available from their Volume 1, 1937-38 album on Somebody Say Amen.

Believe, the bluegrass gospel group from 2018. Before that, Robert Randolph, I Need You, from the album Brighter Days, which gets back to his gospel roots, mixing it with blues, soul, funk, and sacred pedal steel guitar. And the McCrary sisters, Ann, Deborah, Regina, and Alfreda, they are the daughters of the late Reverend Samuel McCray of the legendary gospel quartet, the Fairfield Four. They gave us Talk to You from their 2013 album, All the Way. It's Sweet Honey in the Rock. They are celebrating 50 years. Congratulations. And we'll be playing Saturday, September the 26th at the Cultural Arts Center, Montgomery College in Silver Spring, Maryland. If you've never seen Sweet Honey, let me tell you, that is an experience indeed. Here is Precious Memories on Somebody Say Amen.

the Reverend James Cleveland, and the Gospel All-Stars. That's why I love him so. From the 2021 album, The King of Gospel Music. And he was, yes, he was the first gospel musician to earn a star on the Hollywood Walk of Fame. He was inducted into the Gospel Music Hall of Fame in 1984. And we heard the Blues Broads before that, Tracy Nelson, Angela Straley, Dorothy Morrison, and Annie Sampson gave us Jesus, I'll Never Forget. And we heard Wade Maynard and the Sons of the Mountaineers, Diamonds in the Rough from 1971. It was first released by Uncle Dave Macon in 1926, and then the Carter Family. Our last set's theme is Resolve. We start with Mamie Brown and Choir. She co-founded the Alabama Christian Movement for Human Rights Choir and helped organize the choir in 1959. This is I'm On My Way on Somebody Say Amen.

Our last word today comes from Chaka Khan. He'll be your strength, won't he? Jason Eskridge gave us Stand, and we heard Southern Avenue from their self-titled album with Don't Give Up. Resolve is our theme for this morning and for this week. Without delay, let me take you to the Daily Word, and it reads thusly. I rely upon the Christ within and act with resolve. I heard it said, if at first you don't succeed, try again. These wise words help me remember that success is not always immediate. Failure is a part of life and happens to most people at one time or another. It's natural to feel disappointment and frustration when my efforts fall short, but I remained resolved to try again. I find a new way and trust in my eventual success. I rely upon Christ within, the source of my many divine gifts. I believe I have everything I need already within me to realize my dreams. I turn to God in prayer to replenish myself by feeling the divine loving, protecting presence. I return my awareness to the present and prepare to keep trying, knowing my resolve will propel me toward success. Hallelujah. And the scripture reads as follows. Let us choose what is right. Let us determine among ourselves what is good. Job 34:4. Kate Scott is up next for the Sunday Midday Show. I've been your host, Reverend Fred. It's been my distinct pleasure being with you this morning, as it is each and every Sunday morning for somebody. Say amen. You know, I probably don't say it enough, but I'm going to say it this morning. It's on my mind. And I want to thank each and every one of you for listening, not just to Somebody Say Amen, but to WMOT. Without you, we surely could not do what we so love to do here. So thank you, thank you, thank you, thank you. I do hope and I pray that we played something for you this morning that's not just going to carry you through today, but will help you make it through the week until we meet again here next Sunday morning for another edition of Somebody Say Amen. You stay determined and you resolve to do and to finish what God put inside each and every one of us to do. And you go out and help someone else find their resolve. That's the blessing. Let's all raise our hands and say in unison, amen, amen, and amen. May God continue to bless you. I love you.

89.5 WMOT Roots Radio. Kate Scott, so happy to be hanging out with you on this Sunday morning. Hoping you're having a great weekend. And thank you, of course, as always, to Reverend Fred for another great episode of Somebody Say Amen. We just heard from Mike Ferris with Oh Mary, Don't You Weep. And I got some Chris Stone, Kingfish Ingram, Des Lons, Dwight Yoakam coming up for you this hour. Ray LaMontagne now. Such a Simple Thing on WMOT.

0: That's Daryl Scott with Love is the Reason. Sad Daddy before that doing Bootlegger. That's off their new one, Ozark Shine, and Ray LaMontagne at the top with Such a Simple Thing here on WMOT. Well, if you're looking for something to do tonight, why not head over to 3rd and Lindsley for 895 Alive. We'll have sets from Eric, Vince, and Huey, and you can see our very own Webb Wilder, Last of the Full Grown Men, playing. You can find tickets and all the information at 3rdandlindsley.com.
1: When songwriter Alison Russell first appeared on The String in 2021, she was riding a wave of acclaim for her debut solo album, Outside Child. It went on to win Album of the Year at Americana and Folk Alliance, along with 3 Grammy nominations. I'm Craig Havokhurst, and I'm so excited to welcome Alison Russell back to the show this week. She's just released her highly anticipated 3rd solo album, In the Hour of Chaos. 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

0: That's Big Time from Web Wilder and the Beatniks. That's off of Born to Be Wilder. You can catch Web on the air every afternoon from 1 to 4 p.m., except for Friday when he hosts The List from 2 to 4. Rock and Roll before that from Crystal and Kingfish Ingram. And we heard Alex Amen with Please Don't Tell Me You Love Me. And Low Rider from Shannon McNally kicking off that set here on WMOT. Well, this week on the Local Brew Hour with Anna Lee, she's got new music from Angela Autumn, Jordy Lane, Lance Cowan, brand new Heartache, and the Southern Tears. 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

0: I'm Bad, I'm Nationwide. That is from Dwight Yoakam's Dwight's Used Records. Don at the Buffalo before that with I Won't Be Looking Back. And we heard the Deslandes, Where I'm From. That is off of Don't Let It Die, Volume 1. And Paid My Dues from Bruce Robison. Jack Ingram on that track here on WMOT. Well, we've got tickets for you. Bob Dylan will be with Lucinda Williams and Jimmy Vaughn on Saturday, August 1st at Ascend Amphitheater. Ryan Bingham's going to be playing the Ryman on Sunday, October 18th. And we also have tickets for Cimarron 615 with Abigail Oakley for our 895 Alive on Sunday, August 2nd at 3rd in Lindsley. 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

That's the Wood Brothers getting us rolling in the noon hour with Luckiest Man here on WMOT. I'm Kate Scott, so happy to be hanging out with you. I got some Gillian Welch and David Rawlings. Sturgill Simpson, Black Pumas is on the way for you right now. John Hyatt, Feels Like Rain on WMOT.

0: That was Love You More, new music from Eli Paperboy Reed and Zaniah. Feel the Fall before that from Sons of Fathers, and we heard John Hiatt with Feels Like Rain off of Slow Turning here on WMOT. Well, join us on Tuesday night at 7 o'clock for another episode of Jay Bear, the Jack Barton Entertainment Artist Review. 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
1: When songwriter Alison Russell first appeared on The String in 2021, she was riding a wave of acclaim for her debut solo album, Outside Child. It went on to win Album of the Year at Americana and Folk Alliance, along with 3 Grammy nominations. I'm Craig Havokhurst, and I'm so excited to welcome Alison Russell back to the show this week. She's just released her highly anticipated 3rd solo album, In the Hour of Chaos. There's a lot to talk about. 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

0: Blowing Up, new tune there from Eddie Ninevolt. All Around You before that from Sturgill Simpson. And we heard Oh Cumberland River from Old Crow Medicine Show's Remedy. And When a Cowboy Trades His Spurs for Wings from Gillian Welch and David Rawlings, kicking off that set here on WMOT. Well, Craig Havoc, Kirsten and Amy Alvey are back from a break for the Old Fashioned, and they've got a whole pile of new music, including Bronwyn, Ashby Frank, and Lindsay Liu. Old Fashioners for you Saturday mornings at 9, replays for you Tuesday nights at 8, and comes to us with support from Roberts Western World. Black Pumas coming up for you next.
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0: That's Black Caffeine from Emmylou Harris and Rodney Crowell off of Old Yellow Moon. The Lie before that from Yonder Mountain String Band, and we heard Joe Ely with St. Valentine. Wichita Lyman from the Black Pumas at the top here on WMOT. Well, tonight on E-Town, you can hear Big Thief and Lucinda live from Red Rocks. 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Got the Milk Carton Kids coming up for you next.
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That's Sunset Promenade, new tune from Elizabeth Cook. Her album Great Television, produced by Shooter Jennings, is coming out on August 14th. And you are listening to 89.5 WMOT Roots Radio. I'm Kate Scott. So happy to be hanging out with you. I've got some Bob Dylan, Low Cut, Connie Keb Mo on the way for you right now. Elisa Amador and Madison Cunningham, Heartless Author on WMOT.

That's Willie Nelson, Still Not Dead. State Lines before that from Colton Bolin off of the new Grandpa's Mill, and Heartless Author from Elisa Amador and Madison Cunningham at the top of the set here on WMOT. Our next Wired In is coming up on August 12th with Katie Pruitt and Devin Gilfillian. 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

0: It's new music from Lil Cut Connie, Can't Be Wrong. Straight From the Heart before that from Lee Ann Atherton. And we heard Dave Alvin and Jimmy Dale Gilmore with Down Eat a Lubbock. Bob Dylan at the top, Forever Young here on WMOT. 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

0: That's the Mavericks with I Want to Know. The Other Side of Blue before that from Melissa Etheridge and Chris Stapleton. that is off the new Rise. And What's Going to Become of Me from Jaron Paxton and Jelena from Keb Mo's self-titled album. At the top here on WMOT. And that is it for me, Kate Scott, signing off. Thank you so much for spending your Sunday with us. And do stick around. Laurel's coming in at the top of the hour with some Mumford & Sons. She's got some Brandon Lee, Jason and the Scorchers. Lots on the way for you. I've got some Levon Helm coming up for you and a bunch of other great stuff. Have a great rest of your weekend.
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Little Lion Man from Mumford & Sons here on WMOT. Their latest one out came out in February called Prize Fighter. Well, good afternoon. I'm Laurel here with you on a Sunday afternoon. I'll be with you until 5 tonight and bringing you this hour new from Brent Cobb, also new from Nicole Atkins. Here's John Mellencamp. This land is your land on WMOT.

0: Joan Osborne, Spiderweb, here on WMOT. Devin Gedifilian, the new album Time Will Tell, that single is Moonflower. Devin Gedifilian is going to be joined along with Katie Pruitt at our next Wired In on August the 12th. Looking forward to that. 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So we look forward to seeing you August 12th with Katie Pruitt and Devin Gedifilian. 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

0: Jason and the Scorchers, absolutely Sweet Marie on WMOT. Wet Willie in that set and Brett Cobb. Brent Cobb has a new album, Bar, Guitar, and a Honky Tonk Crowd. That is from his latest album, Live a Song, Write a Memory, Volume 1. 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

0: Richard Thompson, The Rattle Within on WMOT. Nicole Atkins, a new single, When the Night Falls, came out in June. Her new album is coming out September 18th, titled Drama. The Traveling Wilburys in that set, and some Neil Young as well. On the way next, new from Drew Holcomb, who's going to be featured on our Local Brew Daily this coming week with Constellations on WMOT.
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2: There once was a season of infinite light, and the distance from heaven was not far behind. 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

Chris Knight, Framed on WMOT. Good afternoon. I'm Laurel here with you a little past 3 o'clock on this Sunday afternoon as we close out the weekend and the month of July. On the way, new from Allison Russell, who is going to be featured on The String coming up Monday evening. Also new music from the Steep Canyon Rangers. Here's Mindy Smith, a beautiful version of Jolene on WMOT.

0: From the album Next Act, that's Steep Canyon Rangers with Rumble Strips on WMOT. Sam Lewis before that and Mindy Smith kicked us off with a beautiful version of Jolene. We have some tickets we're giving away on our website at WMOT.org, including tickets to Bob Dylan with Lucinda Williams and Jimmy Vaughn happening Saturday, August 1st at Ascend Amphitheater. We're also giving away tickets to Ryan Bingham at the Ryman Sunday, October 18th, and Cimarron 615 with Abigail Oakley for 895 Alive next Sunday, August 2nd at 3rd and Lindsley. 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

0: Billy Gibbons, My Lucky Card, here on WMOT. New music from the Vindies, that's Trap Door. Roseanne Cash in that set, and we kicked off with Daryl Scott. Well, speaking of new music, if you missed the Local Brew Hour this morning, you can tune in again tomorrow night at 8 p.m. This week is featuring new music from Angela Autumn, Jordy Lane, Lance Cowan, A Brand New Heartache, and the Southern Tears. 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

0: Doug Somm and the Sir Douglas Quintet. I'm not that cat anymore on WMOT. The train that carried my girl from town from Earls of Leicester and Travis Linville kicked us off, as well as with Margot Price and Joan Baez from Margot Price's newest one, Days of Unrest, covering a Woody Guthrie song. And Margot Price is one of the Americana Honors nominees for Artist of the Year. Winners will be announced on Wednesday, September 16th at the Ryman Auditorium and includes Jesse Wells, Molly Tuttle, Charlie Crockett, Brandi Carlile, along with Margot Price.
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GA20, and Charlie Musselwhite. I Can't Hold on WMOT. A little bit past 4 o'clock here on this Sunday evening. I'll be with you until the rest of this hour. Lamont Landers on the way, and also new music from Anna Graves. Here's Yay Vagabonds, The Flood on WMOT.

0: Sam Bush, Play By Your Own Rules on WMOD. New single from Wild Horses, Sunrise on the Absaroc, and Yay Vagabonds kicked us off with The Flood. Well, coming out to our next Wired In happening on August 12th. It's featuring Katie Pruitt and Devin Gaffillion. 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

0: Lamont Landers, Devil is Alive and Well here on WMOT. Also in that set, King Leg, some BR549, and we kicked off with Lori McKenna, When You're My Age. We'll tune to the Local Brew Daily Monday through Friday at 6:30 a.m. with John Patrick and 6:30 p.m. with Jesse Scott Monday through Thursday. Then with 6:30 p.m. on Friday with Chloe. 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

0: John Hyatt, Memphis in the Meantime on WMOT. Sarah Hall with Tim O'Brien, Come Out of My Blues. And new music from J.P. Harris's Dreadful Wind and Rain with Say Darlin' Sky. That album came out in late June. Well, I'm Laurel, going to leave you for the rest of this Sunday night. Coming out to 895 Alive tonight, live at 3rd and Lindsley, starting at 7 p.m., featuring Eric Vincent Huey and Webb Wilder. 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So that's coming up at 7 o'clock tonight. Right after that is E-Town and then the Cordovas as they host Strange Roots Radio. Well, Chloe Kimes is coming in next, and she has Sunvault on the way, new from Ray Wiley Hubbard as well, and I still have new from Anna Graves. I'm Laurel, going to leave for the rest of the Sunday night. I'm going to be headed out on vacation for a few weeks, so I won't be back till August. Have a wonderful rest of this month of July, and thank you for supporting WMOT.
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John Prine, and Same Thing Happened to Me here on WMOT Roots Radio. I'm Erica, filling in for Chloe here on your Sunday afternoon, while she's, I believe, overseas touring in Finland right now. So congrats to her. Very excited to see her playing some shows. Coming up in this next hour, I've got music from the Pistol Annies and Guy Clark. Mary Gaucher next. Here's It Ain't the Wind, It's the Rain on WMOT. There's a-

0: New music from the Revivalists, and by new I mean brand new, just released this Friday. That was the title track of their latest album called Get It Honest. They've got a pretty extensive tour coming up the next few months, places like Pennsylvania, New York, Connecticut, Vermont, and then going out to Colorado and even up to Canada. We heard the Wood Brothers before that with Happiness Jones. I've got Guy Clark on the way here on WMOT.
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0: Sun Volt, a song called Drown, here on Roots Radio, WMOT. Pistol Annie's in that set with This Too Shall Pass. Off of his upcoming album called Real to Real for Real, we heard Ray Wiley Hubbard and Cassette Mixtape. That, if you couldn't have guessed by the name, is an album that's been recorded entirely to analog tape and live with a band in the room. So we're looking forward to that release coming up shortly. And She Loves to Ride Horses by Guy Clark was at the top of that set for us. Well, coming up in just a little while, we are going to be presenting our 895 Alive show tonight over at 3rd and Lindsley. Tonight, we've got music from Eric Vincent Huey and WMOT's very own Webb Wilder. It's not too late to join us for that show this evening. More information and tickets can be found at 3rdandlindsley.com.
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0: Robert Randolph, I'm Living Off the Love You Give here on WMOT. New music from Elin Jewell, that was a song called Soul Kitchen. This fall, she's going to be playing some shows out in the Northeast. We've got Bob Dylan in that set with Shelter from the Storm, and Summertime, Willie Nelson's rendition of the Gershwin song was at the top of that set. Stick around for Rolling Stones coming up here on WMOT.
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The Mavericks with As Long As There's Loving Tonight here on WMOT Roots Radio. I'm Erica. So happy to be traveling alongside y'all tonight. Filling in for Chloe Kimes, who is over in the EU right now playing some shows. Super excited for her. Coming up in this hour, I've got music from Patty Griffin and Jamestown Revival. Paul Thorne next. Here's That's Life on WMOT.

0: Allison Moorer and Long Black Train here on WMOT. Off of their latest album called Crushing Flowers, we also heard Drivin' and Cryin' in that set, a song called Death of Me Yet. They've got a show coming up here in Nashville October 3rd. They're going to be playing the East Side Bowl at 7 p.m. Stick around for Lizzie No here on WMOT.
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0: Curtis Salgado with Truth Be Told here on WMOT Roots Radio. We heard Steve Pultz in that set, one of my favorite songs of his called Ballin' on a Wednesday. Jamestown Revival with Love is a Burden. And Lizzie Know started that set off with a song called The One I Love and the Freedom Road. That's off of a new album called Outlaw's Almanac that Lizzie Know actually produced. And it came out on Juneteenth, so June 19th, just last month. It features a compilation of songs and kind of protest songs from lots of local folk musicians here in Nashville. Folks like Kaya Cater, Nathan Evans Fox, Olivia Ellen Lloyd, Trey Wellington, and more. It's basically their attempt at reclaiming the word outlaw and what that word means to them. So very cool compilation album, again, produced by Lizzie Know. Definitely lots more music to check out there. I've got Patty Griffin coming up here on WMOT.
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Brock Gagne with Where My Heart Is on WMOT Roots Radio. Billy Joe Shaver in that set, a song called Step On Up. New music from Mike Campbell and the Dirty Knobs. That's their song called No Regrets off of the Mission of Mercy album. They're going to be playing here in Nashville for Americana Fest, which is coming up September 15th through the 19th. Americana Fest has been slowly releasing the lineups of who's going to be performing this year. So in addition to Mike Campbell and Dirty Knobs, there's going to be performances from folks like Benmont Tench, Courtney Marie Andrews, His Golden Messenger, John R. Miller, and more. More information for that can be found at AmericanaMusic.org. And Patty Griffin started our set off with Heavenly Day. Well, I'm Erica. This is where I sign off for the evening, but I'll be with you again this coming Wednesday night. But stick around because we are going to be broadcasting live on air in just a few minutes from 3rd and Lindsley downtown. We're going to have music from Eric Vincent Huey and Webb Wilder for our 895, a live show. And Webb Wilder, being the multifaceted artist and talent that he is also going to be hosting that show. So I'm going to be handing it off to Webb here momentarily for that live broadcast down at 3rd and Lindsley. It's not too late to go join the show. You can show up. Tickets are at 3rdandlindsley.com. Stick around. Eric Vincent Huey, Webb Wilder coming up at the top of the hour here on WMOT.

him gone, just like the wind. Don't trouble your mind, whatever you do, 'cause Cave and Moon took him from you.

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1: Here we are. Thank you. You people out there in Radio Land can hear the crowd here at 3rd and Lindsley for 895 Alive, WMOT Roots Radio's 895 Alive series of shows. I'm Webb Wilder, last of the full-grown men. I wanted them to change the call letters to WEBB, but no dice. I'm so excited about tonight because I get to do my DJ thing and I get to do my rock and roll burning God of love thing a little later too. But first, I have the great pleasure of introducing and speaking to Mr. Eric Vincent Huey, who is going to be performing tonight.
2: Thank you so much. It's wonderful to be here. Thanks for having me.
1: Man, welcome to town. So you were at the great Eddie's Attic in Decatur last night.
2: We rocked Decatur last night. It was such a great time.
1: That's great. And, of course, if fate had a different plan for you, you'd be a fifth-generation coal miner.
2: I would have been the fifth. Yeah, I'm the first one to not be a coal miner. Such a disappointment to my family.
1: And such a relief to your lungs.
2: Yes. Yeah, absolutely. So I decided to damage my liver instead.
1: But two albums ago, you had Appalachian Gothic.
2: That's right.
1: And did Americana UK call it the Appalachian Tommy?
2: Yeah, that was kind of wild.
1: No pinball, though, right?
2: No pinball. No, not at all. Yeah, it's I guess it's kind of like a hillbilly rock opera.
1: Well, that's cool, man. But the new album, produced by your friend and mine, Mr. Eric Roscoe Amble, who's right over there, joining you and Starbelly tonight, produced your new album, Fort Defiance.
2: Yeah, and he produced Appalachian Gothic,
1: okay,
2: and
1: sure.
2: Then he produced the second Surreal McCoy's record. So this is the third one that I've done with him. And then he said, you got to go out with Starbelly because they backed Warren and Warren Zanes. And he said, you know, go out with them. We did the tour, and then we went.